0: Yeah.
1: Your granddaughter?
0: Yes.
1: But oh, the little one.
0: But I forgot. Only my cousin and my friends. But no problem. I can greet belated happy birthday. And also, man, after my granddaughter, my daughter-in-law, May 18. So no problem, because I can greet them even belated. So they may... belated happy birthday, Dai, and in the iya, belated happy birthday at sa lahat ng nagdiwang sa inyong karawan, sa inyo at din to mga kaibigan, no? Hindi lang natin mapangalanan, pero salamat Panginoong Diyos. At Brother Boy Gone, belated happy birthday, Brad. Mm. And this brother, oh, God bless him in my life too. Oh. And very nice guy.
2: Yeah,
0: amen. And he is one of the minister of the gospel in the Philippines, particular in the province of my mother, in Leyte province.
2: Okay. Yes.
0: So, Brother Boy Gurney, God bless you, Brad, in, and your family, as well as your ministry. God bless you more.
2: Amen.
0: In thy May, belated happy birthday, thy iya, and sa lahat na nagdiwang sa inyong karawan, sa inyo tong lahat. And ito na, happy birthday mahal kay Ma'am Gloria Belen pa rin. Ito na, mga kaibigan.

0: Amen. Thanks be to God. No, we, Jesus, I believe what you have said. So we believe what the Lord had said to us.
1: Mm-hmm.
0: A lot of things.
1: Wonderful.
0: Yeah. He was telling us. And thank you so much. That message from that gospel song.
1: Amen.
0: By Mom Evie Thonicke. So Brother Zach, you can start. So
1: yeah.
0: Our theme, what our theme?
1: Our theme this morning, good morning everyone, is from Proverbs chapter 3, verse 5. Proverbs chapter 3, verse 5 and verse 6. And I believe that God will speak a word to our listeners this morning, Brother Len and Zach. And we're going to use the letter T, as in Tom, T. And we're going to talk about trust, because it says in Proverbs chapter 3, verse 5, trust. Trust in the Lord. What does it say? With all your heart. And then we got verse 6. In all your ways, acknowledge him. So we trust the Lord. And then it says in verse 6, we must acknowledge him.
0: Amen.
1: And he shall make your path straight. I'd just like to ask Brother Len if he could read it us in Tagalog, please.
0: Tagalog.
1: Thank you. Proverbs chapter 3, verse 5 and verse 6. Thank you.
0: Tumiwala ka sa Panginoon ng buong puso mo at huwag kang manalig sa iyong sariling kaunawaan. Kilalanin mo siya sa lahat ng iyong mga lakad at kanyang ituturo ang iyong mga landas. Amen. Thanks be to God.
1: Amen. The first of the three T

0: we're going to listen to this morning, listeners, is the word trust, T-R-U-S-T. We've just read Proverbs chapter 3, 5, 6. Secondly, we're going to go to the thought of transformation, or the word transform. We will find that in Acts chapter 9, and we read from verse 1 all the way up to verse 17, so forth. Now, the third and last that we would think of, the first is, of course, trust. Trust in the Lord. Acknowledge Him. Oh, secondly, man, we'll go to Acts chapter 9. What do we pick out of that? A transformed life. A transformed life. And thirdly, these are the favorite that comes out of the thoughts of a song. To be like Jesus. What does it say? To be like Jesus.
1: Amen.
0: To be like Jesus. All I ask, what does it say, Zach? Is to be like Him.
2: Yeah.
0: Now, before we go to the three that we're talking about, let's just break this up into what we want to say. What are we going to mean by trust? We're going to go to our dear brother, Zach. He's going to deal with trust. But I want you to keep this thought in mind. When we're talking about trust, nothing just happens in life. It's what we call issues come up and things happen around us. Yeah. Secondly,
2: yeah,
0: what is God showing us in relation to trust?
2: Mm.
0: Transformation to be like Jesus.
2: Yeah.
0: Zach is a wonderful friend of ours. And Zach, thank you for coming on board this morning. We nice to see that you have a haircut and you're ready to roll.
2: Yeah, I'll cut that one, yeah.
0: Zach is very smart this morning. He's always been smart. So, Zach, would you like to introduce to us, give us your heart on trust?
2: So, trust is, it's hard to know exactly how we trust. And sometimes we have to even go backwards. You know, the number of people who I try and encourage, and they say, but I've tried that. You know, I've tried it. And then they get really upset and they say, I've tried and it didn't work. And you sort of say, maybe it's because I kept trying rather than trusting. You know how there's other words related to trust, like maybe surrender.
1: Surrender
2: it all to you, Lord. And when I surrender, I can't actually do anything. Only God does stuff. What about, like in James 4:7, submit to God and say, well, how do I do that? It's a bit like trust. Submit, surrender, and allow Him to lead. And, you know, it says, if I first surrender to Him, somehow the rest works. And trust is just like that. And Psalm and Proverbs 3 and verse 5. Lean not on your own understanding, it says. Do you know in Philippians 4, where it talks about don't be anxious about anything. And then in the next verse it says,
0: amen,
2: and then the peace of God, which goes past your understanding. How about that? Actually past your understanding.
0: Yes.
2: And that's the crunch to it. So I surrender. I say, I give up, Lord. I can't do it at all. I need you to do it because I get in the way.
0: Amen.
2: And so what do? I surrender. I submit to Him, and somehow it starts working. And maybe the other little bit of that is that, you know, often we don't feel quite connected. And, you know, in Matthew 11, where it says, take my yoke upon you.
1: Amen.
0: Amen.
2: And it finishes off, my yoke is easy and my burden is light in verse 30, 11:30. And there's part of my challenge is that,
0: amen,
2: He wants me to do it with Him, but He wants to lead. And He carries the load, and I'm just enjoying being part of the process. That's what trust is about. He helps me because I can't do it myself. And that's what trust

0: is about.
1: Amen. Thank you, Zach. Bless your heart. Acts chapter 9. We find in verse 1 to verse 17, excuse me this morning, we spoke about the area of trust that's called the issues of life. We need to work through those issues. Zach was just sharing on that, on submission and surrender. But do you know that nothing just happens? That's a thought. Nothing just happens.
0: Yeah.
1: And we're going to ask this morning that the Holy Spirit would visit us and just help us to understand what it is when God reveals himself through a situation.
0: Yeah.
1: Now, we know that Zach, Roland,
2: yes,
1: in Acts chapter 9, it's about a man by the name of Saul of Tarsus. What do we know about Saul of Tarsus? Zach, what do you know about Saul of Tarsus?
0: Well, when he was called Saul, he was very legal. He was very tough. And he was defending Judaism as, because he'd been really well trained in what to believe and who to trust. And so he was not very nice to Christians.
1: It says in verse 3, thank you, Zach. Verse 3, as he journeyed, he came near Damascus. We'll go to the Tagalog version there. Thank you, Roland. Acts 9, verse 3, please.
2: Acts 9.
1: Verse 3, please.
2: Verse 3.
1: 3, yes, please.
2: Okay. At sa kaniyang paglalakad ay nangyari sa siya'y malapit sa Damascus at pagdakay nagliwanag sa palibot niya ang isang ilaw mula sa langit. Oh, light from heaven.
1: Amen. Now, there was a voice that came out of the light, Roland.
2: Yes.
1: That verse, in verse 4, can we read that in Tagalog? I'll go in English first. Then he fell to the ground. Who fell to the ground, Zach?
0: Saul.
1: And he heard a voice saying to him, let's have the Tagalog. Verse 4.
2: At siya nasubasob sa lupa at nakarinig ng isang tinig na sa kanya'y nagsasabi, Saulo, Saulo, bakit mo ako pinag-uusig?
1: Verse 5. He said, who are you? Who are you, Lord? And the voice was saying to him, why are you
0: persecuting me? Yeah.
1: Why are you persecuting me? Now, what is God showing us? Number one, nothing just happens. Number two, in what we see here, what is God showing us? Let's read verse 6. So he, trembling and astonished, said, Lord, what do you want me to do? Then the Lord said to him, in Tagalog, verse 6.
2: Arise. Ngunit, magtindig ka at ikaw ay pumasok sa bayan at sasalitain sa iyo ang dapat mong gawin. Amen.
1: And there was a man. His name was Ananias. Zach, what can you tell us about this man, Ananias?
0: Well, he was both a prophet and a preacher. He was a lovely man of God.
1: And what happened to him?
0: Well,
1: he saw a vision, did he?
0: He saw a vision of this guy Saul, who he did not like much at all.
1: Let's go to verse 10. Now there was a certain disciple, as Zach said, at Damascus named Ananias. And to him the Lord said in a vision.
2: Verse 10,
1: please.
2: Ngayon nga'y may isang alagad na sa Damasco at nagnangalang Ananias at sinabi sa kanya ng Panginoon sa pangitain, Ananias, at sinabi niya, narito ako, Panginoon. Amen.
1: Verse 11, the Lord said to him, like what did he say?
0: Get up.
1: Arise.
0: And go to the street called Straight.
1: What will you find?
0: And inquire at the house of Judas, a man from Tarsus named Saul, for he is praying.
1: In a vision, he has seen a man named
0: Ananias.
1: Verse 12.
2: At nakita.

0: Ang isang lalaking nagngangalang Ananias na pumapasok at ipinapatong ang kaniyang mga kamay sa kanya upang tanggapin niya ang kaniyang paningin.
1: Ananias said, Zach, I've heard, verse 13. What did he say, Zach?
2: I've heard from many people about this man.
1: What?
2: How much harm he did to your saints in Jerusalem.
1: Did you hear that, Funks? Harm.
2: Yeah.
1: He did harm.
2: Yeah.
1: He was not a good man. Verse 14. And there he has authority from who, Zach?
2: From the chief priests to arrest all who call on your name.
1: But the Lord said to him, verse 15, in Tagalog, verse 15.
0: Natapwat sinabi sa kanya ng Panginoon, pumaroon ka sapagkat siya'y sisidlang hirang sa akin upang dalhin ang aking pangalan sa harapan ng mga Hintil at ng mga hari at ng mga anak ni Israel.
1: What happened? He became a transformed man.
0: Amen.
2: Yeah.
1: He became a new... What does it say, Zach? Became new.
2: Yeah, and I don't know why, because it says, I'm going to show him how much he must suffer on behalf of my name. Now, I might have run away on that one.
1: Hallelujah.
0: So,
2: but he didn't.
0: Because Saul was encountered the Lord Jesus Christ at the...
2: An amazing encounter.
0: Amen.
2: Yeah.
0: Encountered, yeah.
2: Yeah.
0: And so there was a real transformation.
2: Yeah.
1: Yeah.
0: He was a persecutor of the Christian.
2: Yeah.
0: Because he encountered the Lord Jesus Christ. From persecutor, he became a preacher.
2: Yeah.
1: Yeah. Hallelujah.
2: Which is amazing. And he must have heard that statement about the mischief that would occur to him. Yes, yet he said, I don't care. I've seen Jesus.
1: Well, in John chapter 8, Zach and Roland, John chapter 8, verse 12, what is the statement that's made here? Zach, you should notice from Sunday school. Sunday school? We're going to read in Tagalog first. John chapter 8, verse 12. Zach, you must go to Sunday school.
2: Yes. I must.
1: Verse 12, please.
2: Of course.
0: I read in Tagalog?
1: In Tagalog, please.
0: Okay.
1: Yes.
0: Muli nga nagsalita sa kanila ang Panginoong Hesus na sinasabi, Ako ang ilaw, ang nang sanlibutan. Ang sumunod sa akin ay hindi nalalakad sa kadiliman, kundi magkaroon ng ilaw ng kabuhayan.
1: And what's that in English, Zach?
2: Well, I'm the light of the world.
1: Oh, amen.
2: It's really interesting, you know, in Genesis 1 and about verse 4, it says, and then he made the light. And one of the interesting things in the Maori Bible is that it was called marama.
0: Marama.
2: Marama, which means understanding, insight, and or revelation. So when you see the light, you understand, just like Paul did. He understood the difference. And he celebrated it because he turned from persecuting a church to celebrating it. To the point where he was persecuted by other people and he didn't turn away. Because why? Because this revelation was just transformational for him.
0: Amen.
2: Yeah.
1: So he lived the rest of his life with this attitude to be more like Jesus.
3: Because we have more 4 minutes left.
1: Well, we're 4 minutes, okay. So what does it mean to be more like Jesus? Because Roland, you're more like Jesus now. When we see you, we think we're looking at Jesus.
0: We are Christians, and the Lord is the light of the world.
2: Yeah.
0: When we follow him, because he is Christ, after the name of Christ, so those who are following him, they are called Christians.
2: Yeah.
0: So Christians must be like the Lord Jesus Christ. The Lord Jesus Christ, one of his attributes, he is merciful.
2: Hallelujah. Yeah.
0: Loving Lord.
2: Amen.
0: Everything that the good virtues he has, it all.
2: Yeah.
0: So if you're a Christian, still there's no transformation.
2: Yeah.
0: You are still

0: bad person.
1: Yeah.
0: So when you encounter really the Lord Jesus Christ, there will be transformation, just what, like what had happened to Paul.
2: He was
0: a persecutor. When he encountered the Lord Jesus Christ, from persecutor to he became preacher.
1: Yes, yeah. And of course, what he has done, he said, I'll be closer than a brother to you. And which is a wonder. So that's my challenge. That's our challenge. To be closer than a brother to those that we're involved with.
0: Okay, 1 minute more.
1: Yeah. And the other thing is that he says he will never leave you.
0: Amen.
1: Never leave you. So that's what I want to be like too. I want to be one who stands close and I don't walk away. Why? Because he is the Lord.
0: Amen.
2: Thank you, Father. Yes, we just acknowledge, Lord, this morning that our trust is not in man.
0: Yes.
2: But our trust is in the Lord Jesus Christ.
1: Mm.
2: And we're not transformed by the outward, but by the inward.
1: Yeah.
2: We thank you that you've given us the heart's desires to obey you, to honor you.
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0: Good morning and welcome to Alcoholics Anonymous AA meeting on air. My name is Laura and I'm an alcoholic.
1: Hi Laura.
2: Hi, Laura.
0: Okay. We will start our meeting with the Serenity Prayer.
3: God, grant me the serenity to accept the things I cannot change, courage to change the things I can, and wisdom to know the difference.
0: The preamble of Alcoholics Anonymous. Alcoholics Anonymous is a fellowship of men and women who share their experience, strength and hope with each other that they may solve their common problem and help others to recover from alcoholism. The only requirement for membership is a desire to stop drinking. There are no dues or fees for AA membership. We are self-supporting through our own contributions. AA is not allied with any sect, denomination, politics, organisation or institution. Does not engage in any controversy, neither endorses nor opposes any causes. Our primary purpose is to stay sober and help other alcoholics to achieve sobriety. This morning we will be hearing from three speakers from the Pukekohe group who meets every Monday night at the Anglican Church on the corner of Queen and Wellesley Street, Pukekohe. That is at 8 p.m. Our speakers this morning will be sharing their experience, strength and hope about their journey of recovery from alcoholism. Megan, would you like to share?
1: Thanks, Laura. My name's Megan and I'm an alcoholic.
0: Hi, Megan.
1: And it's a privilege to be here today with you guys. Thanks, Laura. My name is Megan and I'm an alcoholic, and that's, you know, I think years ago I never would have imagined how important that statement would be to me, but today it is one of the most important statements that I can make in my life, and it's the most important statement, and I never want to forget that I am alcoholic. I grew up in a town where drinking was really huge. I grew up in a family where drinking and partying were really huge, and it was just a norm for me, and that's going back a couple of generations. It was normal, and I grew up into that, and I guess for me the beginnings of that was, as a child I grew up really, really nervous. I grew up really hypervigilant, and I didn't, even at early days, I didn't pay attention in school because I was often just so aware of what was going on around me, I could never ever concentrate. As I got older, and then with my first drink, it was like, when I had my first drink, something really lovely happened for me. I felt really, really calm, and I felt comfortable in my skin. And that had never, ever, ever been the case for me right from really young. And I got terribly, terribly sick, and I blacked out, and that was my first kind of big drink. I'd had little sips and slurps as I was growing up with all the parties in our garages. But right from go, I blacked out, and I guess for lots of normal drinkers, they may have got as sick as I did and then never gone there again, but for me it didn't put me off at all. I was thinking, wow, yay, let me do that again, because it just felt

good. I got into lots of trouble on my first drink too. I guess for me, right from go, I never, ever, ever drank like a lady. I didn't have an off button, and I would just do it till I had a skinful. And at 16, I got in trouble with the law through drink driving charges, and got into some other trouble with some other offending, and it was all related around alcohol and other substances. And I got in trouble, and I didn't stop. I just thought, oh, okay. And then by the time I had my first book at AA when I was 17 or 18, and I went to my first AA meeting, and I walked into that room, and it was in rural Coromandel Peninsula, and I walked in there and I looked around. I thought, oh my life, look at all these old people. And then they started to speak, and I thought, holy heckama, they spoke the most honest I've ever heard anyone speak. And it freaked me out. I just thought, holy, it was too much for me, and I never went back. But that didn't mean that my drinking changed or anything else changed. I continued to drink in a really big fashion and take other substances till I was 24. And by the time I came into the rooms, I had three children. I'd slowed down, but what had taken over for me is that mental and emotional and spiritual anguish was there with me every day. And I didn't know how to make that different. I just didn't know how to make that different. And I ended up going to a counsellor who said to me, you know, she said to me, do you think it's got something to do with your drinking, Megan? And I was like, oh, no, don't think it's my drinking. God forbid, I never, ever wanted it to be anything to do with my drinking. And every few weeks she'd just say to me, well, what about your drinking? And one day I wonder why she keeps asking me about my drinking. And I thought, you know, next time she does that, I'm going to ask her. And so the next time she said, I was like, you know what? I've been thinking about that. Why do you keep asking me about my drinking? And she said, I do wonder if you might be alcoholic. And I just thought, oh my gosh. And I was like, well, what does that mean? And what she explained to me is that alcoholism is, she explained to me about the illness and the disease of alcoholism, that people that have alcoholism are sick, they're not bad. And that really resonated for me, because I had made some shocking decisions and choices around my drinking as a mum, as a partner, as an employee. And it just really resonated for me. And she said, you know, people that have alcoholism, they're just sick. They're not bad, they're just sick. And that, for me, that was a huge relief, because I'd felt so bad all the time. And I thought about suicide every day too, and that was a big secret that I had. You know, how can a mum that has three kids be thinking about suicide all the time? And I said, well, what do I do? You know, what do I do? And I'd like to say that she pointed me in the right direction, but she didn't. She just said, well, most people go to AA, but, you know, AA's not good in this area. And so I never went there. I thought, oh, right, I won't go into AA in this area then. Anyway, so I never went and had a look. And that probably was not probably the straightest information at the time. But what that did, and I'll be forever grateful to that lady, is that she pointed out the dilemma that I faced if I had this thing called alcoholism. Anyway, I moved up to Auckland, did a geographical, and I moved up here, and then I started going to an agency where they had a maintenance group, and I just still felt so bad because I was still untreated. You know, I still didn't know what the problem was and what the solution was. And there was this lady in this group, and she kind of like had this big light around her, and I rang her one day and I said to her, look, I'm really in a bad way. And she dropped everything and she came and visited me. And I said to someone again, you know, this is what's going on for me. And she said, you know, you are sick, Megan. If you think about suicide and you've got all these things going on, that's not a well place to be. And she signposted me in the direction of a treatment facility. And I went into that treatment facility and I went into a rehab, and I was there and I learned about this disease some more. And that's when I came back to AA, and there wasn't so many grey-haired people in there, and there was lots of different people in that room sharing their experience, strength and hope around recovery from alcoholism. And that was the beginning of my life for me as I know it today.

0: And like my sobriety date is the 24th of July 1996, and I haven't had the need to have a drink or a drug since then. I have had lots of chocolate. I do still eat lots of chocolate. That's another fellowship, I think. You know, but for me, life has changed incredibly. I don't think about suicide every day now. I like who I am. I don't have panic attacks. I don't have huge bouts of regular depression. I am a good employee today. I've held down a job. I've held down some really good jobs, you know, that I've given my whole heartedness to. I've been really blessed that I've got other whānau members that have got this thing and have also been able to come into the rooms of recovery in AA. And I guess for me, what I know that I need to keep doing on a daily basis is I work this program to the best of my ability. I go to meetings, and I have to go to meetings because what I've learned is that I forget that I forget. This disease of alcoholism is that I forget that I forget that I'm alcoholic, and it will tell me that I'm okay and that it'd be just go and have one more, Megan, it'll be okay. That won't work for me. So going to meetings, working steps, talking and being as honest as I can, giving it away to keep it is what keeps me out of all of those dark places today. And I'm just grateful to be here and doing service too. So thanks for asking me to share, Laura. Thank you.
1: Cool. Thank you, Megan.
2: Thanks, Megan.
1: And you're on 104.6 FM with the Alcoholics Anonymous AA meeting on air. And this morning we have with us the Pukekohe Monday Night Group, which is great. Ron, would you like to share?
2: Thank you. My name's Ron and I'm an alcoholic.
1: Hi, Ron.
2: And it's good to be here. It really is. Where did it all start? Probably, for me, my first drink was probably when I was about 16, 17. My mother would say, if she was still alive, that the alcoholism runs in our family on both sides, on her side and my dad's side. And although there was alcohol available, I actually didn't like the taste of beer to start with, probably because we used to pick up the warm glasses after everybody'd finished, and it didn't taste that great. But then, yeah, when I was about going on 17, celebrated getting a job by going out with a group of friends and catching up with one of the guys I used to go to school with, right here in Mount Eden in Auckland. And I celebrated fairly well and fell down the front stairs of a double bay villa and straight through the fence and onto the pavement outside, where I was violently ill. And that was my first experience of drinking, seriously drinking. And I thought, no, I'll never do that again. And I didn't, probably for about 6 months. I started a new job, left Auckland, and moved away to the provinces, and it was quite nice, new beginnings. But as I've learned in Alcoholics Anonymous, we take ourselves with us everywhere we go. And the shy, introverted person kind of found an outlet in alcohol and, progressed to get married, moved back to Auckland, and then proceeded to drink some more and proceeded through a divorce, which was, a little bit chaotic at the time. I'm still drinking, so you kind of blot out all of those feelings of frustration, fear, lack of acceptance, all of those things that what I'd call normal people would experience. By blotting them out with alcohol, you don't actually have to recognise them or deal with them. And I didn't do that until I came into AA. But, moved along. Went down to the Coromandel, where I got sober. Came into this program in 1984 on the 7th of September. So I've been around a little bit. And what I've learnt from AA is that, big men can cry. Big men have feelings, and they recognise those things, and they can share them with their family. They can share them with their spouse. They can share their frustration, their love of life, their joy for life. But most of all, they can share a new life. We call it a voyage of discovery and a voyage of recovery.

And I've done both of those things in AA. I too went to a meeting in the Coromandel, and the first meeting I went to at the bright age of 34. I saw people, I said last night at the meeting, that they were 10 years older than me, and I thought they were old. They probably weren't that old, actually. But, you know, nowadays, having been here for a little while, I'm one of the older ones. You know, and that in itself is amazing. You know, for a person that, though I didn't drink every day, kind of every time I drank, the day disappeared and the night disappeared and sometimes the following day disappeared. I don't have to do that anymore. You know, all of those things that used to disappear, now I can hold on to them. And it's kind of, for me, the biggest reward, I guess, is recovering my own life. As I said before, being able to share that. I've moved around, got sober in Thames, went to Hamilton, been to Taupo, come back to Auckland. And one of the things I learnt very, very early on in AA was to have trust in God. It is a killer disease. When I came in, there was an old chap that gave me a little book to read, and it had God in it. And he said, you know, you're a good Catholic boy. You'll appreciate God. And I said, yeah, okay. So I started reading that. But he had a resentment against God, and 3 months later he was dead of alcoholism. So my sponsor at the time, he was still my sponsor actually, said to me, you know, that's where alcoholism can lead us. If we have a resentment that we just don't deal with, it can kill us. So I thought, you know, that's a lesson to be learned. And he said, the other thing is that you'll see that when it's time to move away from Thames, where I was, that you'll need to find another meeting somewhere else. And then he proceeded to explain to me, as we moved around the country, going to different odd things, going to retreats and weekends, AA weekends, where you kind of get industrial strength AA, you get the kind of the pure distilled version of AA. He said, you know, that fella moved, and they're still in AA. But there are other people who have moved, do the geographical, and they don't come back to AA. And then suddenly they find that they're drinking again. And there's only one reason for that. As Megan said, you know, you forget about how bad it used to be when you were drinking. And there's a new lifestyle, things have changed. But for me, I've got to be involved with AA. I'll be a part of, not a part from. And that's very important for me and my type of personality. If I'm not involved, at least in a small way, I feel disenfranchised sometimes, and I just kind of lose interest. So being involved with AA has been great for me. It's given me a whole vista on a whole group of people in recovery, and been able to see the miracle happen in other people's lives. And then when you kind of reflect back and talking to people in AA, outside of AA, you suddenly discover that, yeah, my life too has changed. My personality has changed. I'm not the arrogant son of a that I used to be. I've got to accept that. I'm much more mellow. And being a grandfather helps. You know, having the love of your children, having the love of grandchildren, those beautiful little creatures, I call them. They're very, very astute. And they can level you out pretty quickly by the little things that they say. And sometimes you just look at them and you think, you know, there's some old souls in there, in those little bodies, because they come out with stuff that you think, you've been around here before. You know, and that's one of the joys of recovery, that I can experience that. You know, if I was drinking, it's been a long time, you know, I don't think I would have survived to this age if I had have kept drinking. Because when I was drinking, I was a busy person, getting drunk and not looking after myself terribly well, travelling at high speed everywhere I went, mentally, physically, and in motor vehicles. And I was very, very fortunate. I never got picked up. Somebody was looking after me. They say God looks after drunks and little children. Well, he looked after me pretty well. But yeah, it's been a great journey. And I guess part of the thing today, and part of the reason of being here, is to share that message that there is hope.

0: You know, in the big book it says, we don't have to be glum. We come into recovery, we don't have to have a boring life. It's not boring, boring, boring. It can be great. You know, you develop new friendships, stronger friendships, because it's not the glass that creates the happiness. It's the joy of life, the joy of sharing things and the joy of giving things. And by giving myself to this program and sharing what's happened to me, the good things that have happened to me, the fact that I'm still married to a lady that I married 34 years ago, all of those beautiful things that happen, you've got to share that, otherwise you don't appreciate it. You know, and appreciation and gratitude today for me are some of the biggest drivers for me to keep going to meetings, share what I've got with other people, younger people. You know, I've got a pretty responsible job. I enjoy what I do. I love what I do. I'm probably a workaholic. I've transferred the ism from work, from drinking to work. But my family appreciate that, and they know what I do for a living. And they know that when I go to work in the morning, I stay at work all day and I come home and my head is clear, my speech is not slurred, I'm not a Jekyll and Hyde person, I don't come home totally different person than the one that left in the morning. I'm still that loving, caring person that left. And, you know, that's a subtle change, it's a significant change, but it is a subtle change that happens when you get recovery. You know, it's amazing. As I said before, kind of sharing that love of family, friendships, and the program with people, there's not a better life. There's never, ever a better life. Thank you for asking me to share.
1: 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And Johanna, would you like to share?
2: Thanks, Laura. Hi, I'm Johanna and I'm an alcoholic.
0: Hi, Johanna.
2: Yeah, thanks for sharing, you guys. It's been good. I was 23 and a solo mum when I came into this fellowship, and I had no friends. No life. I was drinking all day, every day. My child, who was 13 months when I came into the fellowship, was a hindrance, and he got in the way of my drinking. You know, I loved him, but he was also that thorn in my side, I suppose, that would get in the way of my drinking, because all I wanted to do was drink. And I had this young baby that I had to care for, and I was lucky to keep him in my care. You know, I had enough support of the family that I was able to. You know, I started drinking in my teenage years. I was always the one planning the next party or the next get-together, and I was always the one that got the drunkest, and, you know, the one that always embarrassed myself and was talked about the next day. And I never thought there was anything wrong with it. I went on to drink out in public. Once I turned 18, I had a full-time job. I could fund my own drinking. I drank through all of my friends because they didn't drink like me, or I'd treated them some way or other and they didn't want to know me anymore. So I ended up drinking with my father's friends, who were all 20 and 30 years older than me. And, you know, I never thought there was anything wrong with it. I didn't see the odd one out in the picture, you know. That was just normal to me. And, you know, when I finally came into this fellowship, I had no self-worth. I had no respect for myself. I was absolutely, utterly broken. Yeah, it was just at home on my own drinking with this child that I didn't really want at the time. I got DIC'd on the 29th of January 2010, and that was a long time coming. I should have been caught many moons before that, but I was very lucky, I suppose you could put it, not to get caught before that. That was my moment of clarity, that we call it an AA. You know, I was lying on a bed in a

sell, and I was just like, I can't do this anymore. You know, I was sick and tired of being sick and tired, and I was over it all, you know, over the dramas of my life that I caused during drinking sprees, and over feeling lonely and just over feeling miserable. And my mother dragged me to the doctor the next day. She made an appointment in my name and then refused to let me come along. So I put my foot down and refused to let her go along without me. So we both walked along to the doctor's, and the doctor asked me how much I drank, and I watered it down to about half of what I did drink, because, you know, that's what we do. And he referred me to an organisation within the community, but that didn't suit me. And I remember seeing the AA ad in the back of the local paper. Why I remembered it was there, I have no idea, but I looked it up and phoned the 0800 number that was there, and they gave me a number to ring, and I rang somebody in the fellowship near me, and she just told my story, you know, not my exact story, but how she felt about, you know, feeling so lonely that you just, you don't want to wake up in the morning. And, you know, she had children herself, so I could relate to her in that sense of things. And I went to my first meeting 7 days after I was DIC'd, and I walked into that meeting and just felt love. I felt welcomed. I was given a massive hug before I even walked in the door, and they tell me, welcome. And, you know, that hadn't happened in months, if not years for me, you know. And we sat there and everybody started sharing, and I just heard how I felt on the inside, you know, that bitter morass of self-pity and, you know, quicksand around you, and all you want to do is be sucked in and never popped back out, you know, or, you know, just the despair of never being able to do something right, I suppose. For me, I never felt like it was right, anything in anything I did, you know. I never felt a part of. I always felt like I was the odd one out. Even way back in primary school, you know, I felt like I was the odd one out, like I was missing something that everybody else was getting, you know, a secret message or something. But in reality, I wasn't. It was just that, you know, I had this disease in me, and I just hadn't taken a drink. And once I took that drink, you know, that was solved, you know, I was part of. And AA also filled in that gap. And, you know, at that first meeting, I heard about a camp. AA, the Fellowship of AA, puts on camps. And I'd been a real girl guide camper during my younger years, and I loved camping. And I was just like, right, where is it? When is it? How much? You know, and at 30 days sober, I went along to this camp. And as Ron said, you know, it's intense AA, but it was intense fellowship as well with the other people in the fellowship. And it was just incredible. You know, I've made lifelong friends from that one weekend when I was 30 days sober. You know, my life has been flipped over into a 180 degree stance. You know, I have this amazing life that I never would have thought myself worthy of, you know. I've got a son that doesn't remember me being drunk, and that's a very big blessing for myself. You know, he's got a mum that actually wants him now, apart from the days when he's being a little ratbag, but, you know, he's a beautiful son, and, you know, he's grown up in the fellowship, and he loves coming to meetings when he can, and, you know, he's comfortable around the people in the fellowship, which is amazing. You know, I think what an awesome place to grow up. I have a job that I've held down for a year now, and, you know, it's challenging some days. I don't want to get up and do it, but I do. And, you know, I have a family that trust and respect me, you know. And, you know, I'm 3 years, about 10 months sober, and I'm only 27, and I think, wow.

wow, what a blessing, you know. So, yeah, I hope somebody listens to this message and enjoys it, because, you know, it's an amazing life, and without it I'd be dead. So, you know, thank you. Thank you.